0: Defence grabbed the opportunity. First of all, there was Navy, and then RAF and Army. There were two Army people in the end, and I was in Londonderry. And finally, I was on the programme. And then with the RAF officer, together we did the first flight training, which was cancelled due to Challenger. He was due to fly, and I was the backup. But sadly, the Challenger incident closed the option down.
1: Yeah, the Challenger incident was where, unfortunately, it exploded in midair. Is that right?
0: Yes, about 2 minutes after launch in 1986.
1: So as a result of that, the whole program was cancelled?
0: Yeah. Well, first of all, they had to work out how they were going to get the shuttle back to flying. And within about 6 months, they had fixed on 2 years. And once it was going to start again in 2 years, the manifest, the rate of launching, was not going to be as high as they ever wanted it. And there wasn't going to be space or time to get ordinary communication satellites or GPS-type satellites up. So R2 UK satellites had to go elsewhere, and those didn't take men.
1: So you could have been, you might have been, Britain's first astronaut into space.
0: Could have been, but I wouldn't have wished an accident to my RAF colleague, a very nice man who I'm still in touch with and friends with, so that's where I would stand.
1: Yeah, sure. So let's go on to your first track, and why did you choose it?
0: Well, my first track is the tune Black Bear, sometimes known as Tunes of Glory by Andy Stewart. I chose this because the Black Bear is the quick march of my father's old Indian Army regiment, and my mother loved Scotland.
2: When the pipes are ringing and the kilts are swinging and your heart is singing as you gaze.

0: That was Black Bear, Tunes of Glory, recorded in 1961 by Andy Stewart, a Scottish singer, entertainer and songwriter. So, Richard, what's your background? Where were you born and all that sort of thing?
1: Well, as I said, my father had been in the Indian Army. He went out to India in about 1935-36, and he came home 10 years later from the war. Home for him was Bristol, but he went up to visit some relations in Birkenhead, met my mother, married, and took her out to India. My mother came home early in sort of mid-47 to have me, and my father came back shortly before my birth in September, coming back after partition. I was an only child. I spent the first 4 years in northern Germany with the British Army, which my father had transferred to. Very few memories of that time. And then we moved to Newton Mearns, south of Glasgow, first school, and I do have memories of that and the home and everything. And then we moved to Fleet by Aldershot, much more memories, school there. And then to Bear's Den, north of Glasgow. And then my memories are pretty constant thereafter. I went to a prep school near Edinburgh on the west side, but one parent's weekend, my parents came over, and we went out to North Berwick. I must have been about 11 there, and I have really strong memories of my parents falling in love with this seaside town, which many years later they retired to and were very, very happy there.
0: So, time for your second track. What have you chosen and why?
1: Well, my next track is Vidor's Toccata. I chose this track because I first heard it in the chapel at Clifton College, which has an absolutely wonderful organ, magnificent music. And some years later, I discovered that a certain young lady loved it too. So it was at our wedding.
0: Okay, so let's have a listen to Vidor's Toccata.

0: Fantastic. That was the Toccata from Symphony No. 5 by Vidor. Now tell us a bit more about your childhood memories.
1: Well, after prep school, I went to Clifton College in Bristol, where my father had been. His father had been born in Standish, and my grandfather, his father, been educated in Wigan and then at Manchester University. I haven't tracked why he became a lecturer in history at Merchant Venturers Technical College in Bristol, but he did. And he enlisted 1st of October 1914 at the start of the war, was commissioned in May 1915, and my father was born in September 1915. His father was reported wounded, missing, and believed killed on the 21st of July 1916 near Pozieres, the day before the 1st Australian Infantry Division put in its first attack on Pozieres, which was an important fact in my later life. All this was on the Somme. So my father likewise was an only son. About the time I moved to Clifton, my parents went to Kenilworth. My father had left the army, so saw me quite a bit down at Clifton in Bristol. I enjoyed Clifton, running, rowing, learnt to love old churches for some reason. I took my O-levels when I was only 15, went into the first year six. I don't know what triggered me to think about Welbeck College, which is an army sixth form college, but I did. I arrived there around my 16th birthday, so plenty of time to still do my 2 years to A-level. Lots of cross-country, which I loved, and everyone there was set on army careers in a beautiful setting. I finished there and then went off to Sandhurst.
0: And I think this would be a good point to hear your next track, so what is it?
1: Well, when I went to Sandhurst, the company I went to was Inkerman Company, and its quick march was the Radetzky March by Johann Strauss. And from the first time I heard it, I thought it was stirring and great.
0: Right, let's have a listen to the Radetzky March by Johann Strauss.

0: That was the Radetzky March, composed by Johann Strauss and played by the Band of the Royal Hussars. Now, tell us about Sandhurst and your early army days, Richard.
1: Well, Sandhurst then was for 2 years. My father thought it was far too long. He thought his 18-month course was too long, so he could not understand what I spent 2 years doing. He was probably right, but I enjoyed it. The middle four terms were focused on academics, and I used it to get through the Cambridge entrance exams, which I achieved. In the army, I discovered orienteering, which I have loved. I chose the Royal Signals, and thankfully they were happy to choose me, and I have never regretted it, because the mix and the quality of their soldiers is fantastic. From Sandhurst, I went on a young officer's signals course at Blandford, and then in January 68 to Germany, and my first regiment. Went to Cambridge, didn't have a great first year, apart from meeting a lovely young lady, and so I ended up in Northern Ireland the first weekend the army was there in 1969. Came back early 70, Salisbury Plain, and then to the Army University at Shrivenham, where I only had to do 2 years. And at the start of the second of those, Annette, now my wife, and I got married. We spent our first year in a delightful rented house in Shrivenham Village, and that was her first own garden, and she loves gardening.
0: Doesn't she, Jess? Because I've seen your garden at Cheltenham. It's wonderful. So, what is your next track, Richard?
1: Well, my next track had lots to choose from. In the end, I went for Don't Sleep in the Subway, Darling by Petula Clark. I just love the music of those times, and this is the one I chose from all that.

0: I remember that one.
1: That was Don't Sleep in the Subway, a song by Tony Hatch and Jackie Trent, and recorded by British singer Petula Clark, for whom it was a massive hit in 1967. You're listening to Me and My Music on Cotswold Hospital Radio. My name is Colin Dickinson, and my guest is Richard Pharamond, who trained for the shuttle in the early 1980s. So by this time, Richard, I guess your university days were over, and you went where?
2: Well, married, we went off to a signal regiment in Germany on the Dutch border. Lovely part of the world. Our first son, David, was born in an RAF hospital there. There was work, but I seemed to do an awful lot of cross-country athletics and orienteering. I came back home for a three-month course, again in Blandford, and then back to more central Germany for 2 years. Our second son, Andrew, was born, and I was adjutant of my regiment, which was a busy but very satisfying job. And then I got selected to go on exchange to the Canadian signals in Kingston, Ontario. A real thrill, totally different. There was lots of opportunity to travel around for work, very kindly from the Canadians. Came back a little before the end of the 2 years, because I was selected for a two-year course. 1 year in Shrivenham, and the second at Camberley. There, our third son, Peter, was born, in a good military place, Aldershot. Had a two-year staff job in London, living in Kingston, which was a wonderful place to live for 2 years. And then I had a total change. I was given the command of a squadron in Londonderry for over 2 years. It was accompanied, very challenging, but very rewarding.
1: Yes, were they difficult times then, Richard?
2: I don't think it was the most difficult of times, but all times for anyone serving out there was difficult. I mean, throughout our time, the army took casualties. I lost two soldiers, sadly. And you had to be alert to avoid such situations.
1: So it was a peacekeeping role that the army were playing?
2: I think technically we would say we were in support of the civil authorities.
1: And whereabouts in Northern Ireland were you based?
2: Londonderry.
1: In Londonderry,
2: Derry.
1: Right.
2: Yeah,
1: okay.
2: Or Derry, whichever is your liking.
1: Yeah, and that was your first command then, was it?
2: Yes, I would normally a major would have a job in a regiment, but I was fortunate to have my own command as a major, which was, again, as I say, very rewarding.
1: Indeed.
2: About 240 people. So you could get to know everyone, and everyone was just posted through, you know, just did 2 years and moved on. So it wasn't a whole unit posted in and taken out, trickle posted through.
1: Right, they were kind of phased through then,
2: yeah.
1: And that was the 2 years in Derry then.
2: And about 90% chose to bring their wives. Perhaps some didn't initially, but those that came out and thought, oh no, this Northern Irish education is so good, I'm going to bring my wife and family out so the children can enjoy it.
1: Yeah.
2: And lots of the married people applied for an extra year. You couldn't do more than 3 years, but applied just to enjoy the quality of that education.
1: And presumably they went into quarters.
2: Yes.
1: Yeah.
2: Yeah.
1: And you were in a quarter as well.
2: Yes.
1: Yeah.
2: Yeah. Outside the camp wire, but yeah.
1: So that was a great time for you then. You
2: yeah. You'd very rewarding.
1: Very rewarding, yeah, and challenging. Right, time for your next track then, Richard.
2: Well, my faith is important to me, as it is to Annette, and I don't think I could have passed by without a hymn. I've chosen Dear Lord and Father of Mankind. It was at our wedding. It was at our golden wedding anniversary, and it means a lot to us both.

0: That was Dear Lord and Father of Mankind, a hymn with music composed by Hubert Parry in 1888 and performed by the King's College Cambridge Choir, conducted by Stephen Clebury. So, Ireland finished. What happened next?
1: Well, it was while in Ireland, after about 20 months of my 24 months, I honestly got a phone call from a fellow I knew in our postings department, who said, how about going to the moon, Richard? Which seemed a bit odd. Anyway, he explained the circumstances that an Army, Navy and Air Force guy was going to be selected to go up on the shuttle. I had got an extension just to keep me in Northern Ireland, which was very nice. But after a while, I was selected as the army man. And the first year of training was learning about the satellite, learning about some elements of the shuttle, some basic training out at Cape Canaveral. Also, there was a rocket engine in the shuttle, which was launched from the shuttle with the satellite on top, and that fired to get the satellite way out in the right part of space. And we had to learn about that rocket engine out in Los Angeles. So all those things were very, very enjoyable. And then we were selected for our flights, and the RAF guy and I were selected for the first flight, and we went off to train with our crew in about May that year, and we were looking to launch a year later. So we got to know the five US persons of our crew. And there was going to be an Indonesian, but they took a long time to select someone. So I don't think they really even came until, 1986. So all those months of 1985, the two available seats on the shuttle for the Brit and the Indonesian, the two Brits took. So we had a real bonus in our training. Made great friends with the astronauts and their wives. We were only out there on our own. Our wives didn't come out. They would have come out for the launch. But it was the most satisfying training I've ever done. Quite amazing. The attention to detail, the thoroughness. Even when you say that, you have to acknowledge that, you know, Challenger was a mistake, so there wasn't perfection.
0: Yeah, were you measured up for your spacesuit and all that?
1: Well, yes, they had lots of these blue special coveralls, which I accidentally lost and I still have at home. yes, and the helmets and everything, yeah, and everything. You tasted the food, tasted all the medicines, everything, and learnt about communicating. Photography, I'm not a photographer, and to see all the photos that previous American missions, not just shuttle missions, had taken, had collected. And of course, we're used to seeing photos from space then. I mean, when I went out there for the first time and started looking from photos from space, and something like the Amazon, in those days we didn't publish photos of space of how much the Amazon rainforest was getting gobbled up, and so to see it for the first time was really rather shocking. Anyway, I went to a defense intelligence job to do with terrorist devices for 9 months, and then the ultimate pinnacle in the army is to command a regiment, and I was very fortunate to get selected to command a regiment in Germany, which was great. 2.5 years, but during that time I thought, well, I'm not going to get a command of soldiers again, and I don't own a house, and this is perhaps a time to, if I want to stay in space, to leave and join the civilian space industry, which I managed to do in Bristol, where our boys were at school, again at Clifton College. We'd made lovely German friends, a special family, so we kept going back out there. No, I would look back on those 2.5 years in Northern Germany with great affection, but I look back and also think I made the right choice to leave.
0: And whereabouts in Germany was it?
1: This is a town called Fierden. It's about half an hour south of Bremen.
0: Okay.
1: we still go back there, and they've, as a family, have got some of their properties back in the old East Germany. So we go out there as well, south of the Baltic coast there. Mm. All beautiful countryside, and they're farmers.
0: So what's your next track then?

0: I love rugby. Holst is synonymous with Cheltenham, so this was a very good choice.
1: Let's have a listen, then, to The World in Union, sung by Catherine Jenkins.

0: That was World End Union, a theme song for the Rugby World Cup. Its melody is Thaxted from the middle section of Jupiter, the Bringer of Jollity, a movement from Gustav Holst's The Planets. It was sung by Catherine Jenkins with the Fron Male Voice Choir. So, then you left the army, and why, and what next?
1: Well, I was 42, and as said, I made the decision, keen to stay, or get into, rather, the space industry, which I'd had a taste of, and managed to get a job with British Aerospace's space company at Filton. And for the first 3 years, I don't think I went anywhere. I was the general manager for the managing director, and it was great. Monday to Friday, my location chart just said Bristol, Bristol, Bristol, and that was fantastic. We then changed hands, became Anglo-French company, various changes. I moved roles, and at the end of 9 years, they decided to close the business in Bristol. Our boys had been at Clifton College.

0: My father and myself, two had left. One was pretty much finishing then, and we went up to Stevenage, which was an option, and my wife's from northeast Hertfordshire, and we went to live in a lovely village in the country there. And I started visiting Australia. We had a small space company out there, and I went remarkably regularly, which was a great pleasure. Introduced me to research at the Australian War Memorial in Canberra, where the little company was based, regularly to Adelaide, a lovely city. And I saw my time out working, really focusing on the UK's role in defence and national security in space. And I retired in 2010 with a desire to do something in history. And I chose to do a part-time master's degree in Imperial and Commonwealth history. I really enjoyed that, although I didn't actually do my dissertation on much Imperial. I did it on human spaceflight and British politics, but that was a pleasure too. But a lady lecturer persuaded me to consider doing a PhD, which I laughed to start with, but in the end I was attracted. So I embarked on a PhD part-time on a gentleman Field Marshal Lord Birdwood, an old Cliftonian, a British Indian Army officer like my father. He commanded the Australians throughout the First World War. I had spent a lot of time in Australia. And he'd gone back to India after the war and had a great affinity to the Indian Army, as my father did. And that has just finished last year, a bit of a bit delayed due to COVID and all the strife over that. But I did get my PhD, and I'm just waiting to go up in August and get my gown and whatever.
1: Yeah, and throw your...
0: I don't know if you do such things, but yes, I suppose at my age, one last throw of a cap in the air is probably okay.
1: Well, well done on getting it. Where do you go to actually receive?
0: It's at the Royal Festival Hall. I was at King's College London.
1: Right.
0: So I got my master's. They used the Barbican then. Very nicely done, but now it's the Royal Festival Hall, which would be good.
1: Wow, Festival Hall. Long time since I've been there. Yes, a good place for your next track, I think.
0: Well, one of the first places we went to after our boys had left home, and you start to do a bit of more travelling, don't you?
1: Hmm.
0: And a bonus for us was, of course, the inner German border had ceased to exist. And we had all these lovely countries which had been sort of beyond us to go to. And we went to the Czech Republic and Prague. And one evening we went to the opera there, and I fell in love with The Magic Flute by Mozart. Never stopped loving it ever since. I could have chosen anything from the opening bars of the overture to the end, but I picked Papa Papa Papageno Duet.
1: Okay, let's have a listen to this one.

0: Yeah, that was Papageno's aria from The Magic Flute, composed by Wolfgang Amadeus Mozart and sung by Edward Jarl and Sophia Kerwin-Buys of the Royal College of Music. You're listening to me and my music on Cotswold Hospital Radio. My name is Colin Dickinson, and my guest is one of the first Britons to train for space, Richard Farimond. So you're now living in Cheltenham with Annette. So what keeps you busy, Richard?
1: Well, we've been here just over 3 years. As you gathered, we've got three sons, three daughters-in-law, and we've now got seven grandchildren. So seeing them should be the major thing about keeping us busy. But the last 2 years have not been conducive to that. Anyway, really glad to be here in Cheltenham. We have absolutely wonderful neighbours. We go to a fantastic church. The croquet club is all of 100 yards away, and I learned to love croquet in Bristol, so I've gone back to playing croquet. I went back to being a caseworker for the Soldiers, Sailors and Airmen's Family Association, military charity, and I've just become chairman of that for Gloucestershire, and I think that's the end of my list of keeping busy.
0: And the fantastic church you mentioned, which church is that? We've got to give a promo.
1: A plug? Well, I'm very happy to plug Pip and Jim's. A wonderful building, but a great group of people.
0: Yes, also known as St. Philip and St. James. It's in Grafton Road. And the vicar is Reverend Nick Davis. We've just had the church completely reordered, that is, redesigned. And it's a fantastic success, isn't it?
1: It is, yeah. A real privilege to have found that place. An absolute joy.
0: Yes, it's a great church to be.
1: Plenty of music for my wife.
0: So, what's your last track then, Richard?
1: Well, my last choice is Jesu, Joy of Man's Desiring by Johann Sebastian Bach. I have chosen this because Annette loves Bach. When we visited Leipzig, to see her joy of seeing his statue outside the church, which he played in for many, many years, was a joy to see her reactions. Anyway, she has moved countless times around the world with me, and in all our moves, she sung in choral societies and choirs. And so I've grown to love choral music as well, and therefore my last choice is something choral by Bach.
0: So here we are, Jesu, Joy of Man's Desiring.

0: Yeah, that was a gorgeous Jesu, Joy of Man's Desiring, composed by Johann Sebastian Bach in 1723. So, Richard, putting you on the spot, any final thoughts?
1: Well, the final thoughts I have is that for most people, I suspect choosing 8 tracks, they associate it with Desert Island Discs. I also associate it with the shuttle, because in those days, the shuttle crew were allowed to take up 8 tracks on a tape.
0: Oh, really?
1: And so you were told about this, and you were warned that you had to work out your 8 tracks. I never actually got round to doing that, so this is, again, the first time in my life, and I can't say, well, I picked up what I'd done, sort of was going to do umpteen years ago. So it's a nice thought that at last I've got to doing 8 tracks. The other thing you had to select was a tune which the capsule communicator, the man who talked up to the shuttle from the ground, would play to wake up the crew in the morning. Now, the US astronauts were 1 Navy, 1 Air Force, 2 Marines, and a lady doctor. I don't know what the lady doctor was going to choose, but I have no doubt that, you know, the quick march of the US Navy, the US Air Force, and umpteen Marine tunes were going to come blasting out. Perhaps I would have chosen the quick march of the Royal Corps of Signals, but I'd like to think I'd have chosen something else. Anyway, it has been a joy to finally choose 8 tracks. So thank you very much, Colin.
0: Not at all. Which would be your track that you would choose out of the ones that you've
1: Jump
0: chosen?
1: Into the Sea and Get.
0: If you had to make a choice, perhaps it's too difficult.
1: No, it isn't too difficult. Immediately 3 come to mind: Fidel Staccato, Dear Lord and Father of Mankind, or Jesu, Joy of Man's Desiring.
0: Yeah.
1: And I think the one I would treasure listening to most of those 3 is Jesu, Joy of Man's Desiring.
0: Wonderful. My thanks to Richard Farraman, Britain's astronaut, for coming along and playing his choices of music on Cotswold Hospital Radio.
1: Thank you very much indeed, Colin. It's been a delight to be here and share the time with you.
0: The pleasure's all mine, Richard. Thank you.

Me and My Music was presented by me, Colin Dickinson, and today my special guest was Richard Farrimond. The theme music, Who Wants to Fall in Love, was written and played by Adrian Webster.

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Hello, and yes, you are in tune with Cotswold Hospital Radio, broadcasting to Cheltenham General and Gloucestershire Royal Hospitals. And this is Unforgettable, where we trace the life and career of an unforgettable show business star. In this programme, the star is one of the best-loved entertainers of the 20th century. Dancer, singer, actor, he is Fred Astaire.

dudin' up my shirt front, putting in the shirt stud, polishing my nails. I'm stepping out, my dear, to breathe an atmosphere that simply reeks with class. And I trust that you'll excuse my dust when I step on the gas. Or I'll be there, putting down my top hat, mussing up my white

top hat, white tie and tails. Attire that will always be associated with Fred Astaire. Fred Astaire was born Frederick Austerlitz on the 10th of May, 1899, and made his professional debut at the age of five. With his sister Adele, they formed a child vaudeville act, and after some years of hard slog, arrived on Broadway in 1916, in a show called Over the Top. By 1924, Fred and Adele were billed as Broadway's leading song and dance team, starring in the Gershwin Brothers' Lady Be Good.

fascinating rhythm from Lady Be Good, a rare recording of Fred and Adele Astaire, accompanied on piano by the song's composer, George Gershwin. The Astaires made their 10th and last appearance together on Broadway in the 1930s production of The Bandwagon. Adele, whilst on tour in England, had met and fallen in love with Lord Charles Cavendish. She decided that when they married, she would retire from the stage. Fred then made his first appearance with a new dancing partner, Claire Lucy, in Cole Porter's Gay Divorce.

Night and Day from Gay Divorce. Fred Astaire's last appearance on the Broadway stage as he was off to Hollywood. His screen test at RKO Picture Studios brought the comment, "Can't act, slightly bald, but can dance a little." However, he was signed to a contract and Fred Astaire movie star was born. He made his screen debut in Dancing Lady, playing himself and given just one number, dancing with the star of the picture, Joan Crawford. Fred's next appearance was in the film Happy Days, starring Dixie Lee. The film featured the song Crazy Feet.

to be. If you go off your nut, then

Fred Astaire first met Ginger Rogers in 1930 when he was asked to routine Ginger's big number, Embraceable You, in the Gershwin Brothers' successful Broadway show Girl Crazy. Ginger had already appeared in 19 films when she was teamed with Fred Astaire in Flying Down to Rio. But so successful was this new song and dance team that during the 6 years, 1933 to 39, they made 9 films together. In 1935, Top Hat was the team's 4th co-starring film. One of Ginger's dresses in Top Hat, a white ostrich feather number, caused problems as she danced with Fred, as some of the feathers began to come adrift. Fred described it as a snowstorm of feathers, but luckily the background to the scene was almost entirely white, so the feathers didn't show up too much on the screen. They were dancing cheek to cheek.

0: At the end of 1936, Astaire and Rogers were named the number one box office attraction of the year. One of their best films, released in 1936, was Swing Time, in which Fred, a show dancer, wants to meet the pretty dance instructress played by Ginger, and follows her to her dance studio. Pretending he can't dance, he takes a lesson.
1: Please, teacher, teach me something. 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
1: I'll get some self-assurance if your endurance is great. 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
1: Two numbers there from the soundtrack of Swing Time, which featured an outstanding score from Jerome Kern and Dorothy Fields, including the Oscar-winning The Way You Look Tonight.

You're in tune with Cotswold Hospital Radio and Unforgettable, where we're tracing the life and career of the unforgettable Fred Astaire. The seventh Astaire and Rogers movie was Shall We Dance? It cast Fred in the unusual role as a ballet dancer, albeit with tap dancing skills. The plot contained the usual plethora of complications, characteristic of the series, and Fred appears twice in his traditional white tie and tails.

Odds were 100 to 1 against me. The world thought the heights were too high to climb. But people from Missouri never incensed me. Oh, I wasn't a bit concerned, for from history I had learned how many, many times the worm had turned. They all laughed at Rockefeller Center, now they're fighting to get him. They all laughed at Whitney and his cotton gin. They all laughed at Fulton and his steamboat, Hershey and his chocolate bar. Ford and his Lizzie kept the laughing.

0: Apart from the white tie and tails and a double-breasted suit, Fred also appeared in a sports coat and flannels in Shall We Dance when he and Ginger go to Central Park and try out their skills on roller skates.
1: I guess it would look kind of funny if we denied the marriage now, wouldn't it?
2: I don't know what to do.

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You like tomatoes, and I like tomato. 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Oh, let's call the whole thing off. Oh, if we call the whole thing off, then we must part. And oh, if we apart, then that might break my heart. So if you like pajamas, and I like pajamas, I'll wear pajamas and give up pajamas. Always, knowing,

Come on.

Let's call the whole thing off. That number on roller skates took 32 hours rehearsal time, and the couple danced approximately 80 miles during rehearsals and the 30 takes it took to get the sequence on film. The Astaire and Rogers success at the top of the box office hit parade was on the ebb by the end of 1938, and a year later the partnership ended, as Ginger wanted to concentrate more on straight acting roles. One of their last films together was Carefree, and it seems apt that the hit song in the film was Change Partners.

to change partners and dance with me. Must you dance quite so close?

0: Following the breakup of his partnership with Ginger Rogers, Fred Astaire returned to MGM and over the next 7 years danced with several partners, including Eleanor Powell, Paulette Goddard, Rita Hayworth and Lucille Bremer. But in 1945, in Blue Skies, it was not a dance partner Fred co-starred with, but Bing Crosby. And together they explained they were a couple of song and dance men.
1: In us you see a couple of song and dance men. I'm the song,
2: I'm the dance.
1: For laughter, joy and happiness we're advanced men. With a song
2: and a dance.
1: I sing for my supper.
2: I dance for my lunch.
1: I croon when the landlord comes around.
2: For miles and miles, the women and children pass out cold.
1: When my voice hits the air.
2: And

0: That always makes them collapse.
1: Has them in sections.
2: I saw her eyes close, then she started to doze.
0: But she arose when I sounded taps.
2: Which goes to show what women will

0: Just a moment. What are you selling, old man?
1: I'm just loosening up.
0: Sounds like you're falling apart.
1: I could go on singing like this forever.
0: Oh, no, you're bound to improve.
1: Needlesville, Indiana, huh? My friend, you're rougher than Bob Hope.
0: Where do you think I got this material?
1: I recognized it. Say, tell me, kid, where did you learn that racket of yours, that dancing?
0: My father and mother were an adagio team.
1: Oh, I see, and you're the throwback. I got that from Hope, too. I wish he had it back. Do you teach dancing?
0: I only wrote the book.
1: Well, how would you teach a 300-pound girl to do the shimmy?
0: Well, I'd walk her fast.
1: Walk her fast.
0: Stop her short.
1: Stop her short.
0: And everybody duck.
1: Must remember to get the book.
2: Which goes to show what

couple of song and dance men, Bing Crosby and Fred Astaire, in Blue Skies. In 1946, Fred announced his retirement, but just 2 years later, he was persuaded to return to MGM to replace the indisposed Gene Kelly opposite Judy Garland in Easter Parade.

Fred Astaire was back and began another 20 years of stardom, appearing in four musicals before he took his first dramatic role as a racing driver in On the Beach. Another musical, Finian's Rainbow with Tommy Steele, followed. Then Fred won a Best Supporting Actor Oscar nomination for his role in Towering Inferno. Fred won several awards in the 1960s for his TV specials. But let's remember his singing talents. Irving Berlin once said he would rather have Fred Astaire sing his songs than anyone. So here's the unforgettable Fred Astaire singing to Irving Berlin's number, Putting on the Ritz, but before that, No Strings.

putting on it. Different types who wear a day coat, pants with stripes and cutaway coat, perfect fits. Putting on it.

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1: And in a packed programme tonight, we shall meet a scientist who crossed the theories of Sigmund Freud with those of Albert Einstein and got sex at the speed of light. And for the ladies, tonight we talk about rhubarbas and what to wear if you've got them. But first, the news. Following the dispute with the Domestic Servants Union at Buckingham Palace today, the Queen, a radiant figure in white silk gown and crimson robe, swept down the main staircase and through the hall. She then dusted the cloakroom and hoovered the lounge. In a dramatic incident in the House of Commons last night, Mr. Cyril Smith rose from the Liberal front bench and the rest of the party fell off the other end. And we've just heard that the price of British Rail coffee is to go up to 15p a slice. The powerful secret society known as the Lords of the Universe held their annual meeting last night, but their president, the Lord Chief Controller and Commander over all living things, was unable to be present. His wife wouldn't let him out. The next event was the annual general meeting of the Society for People Who Think They Are Methods of Transport. Its patrons are Mr. Robert Carr and Mr. Michael Foot. Mr. Foot arrived by car, Mr. Carr arrived on foot. Mr. Foot launched the proceedings by hitting a man who thinks he's an ocean liner over the head with a bottle of champagne. After which he hailed a woman who thinks she's a taxi, boarded her and left. The whole venture is being financed by someone who wishes to remain an omnibus.
2: 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And all you have to do is lay back, relax, and enjoy. As we get underway today with Eric Clapton.

0: I went to this one place, once very long ago, this place called Extra Toes, middle of nowhere, and it was only a couple of weeks ago, it was a cinema there, and I was playing Jaws.
1: Yeah. There's a whole line of people going, what's it about? Is anyone know what it's about?
0: This place had a ring road. I had to go around it 18 times, get enough speed to leave the time warp. The car was shuddering. Driving along, you'd be listening to Radio 1, and you get plunged into local radio. Oh, God, it's just a bad experience, that, isn't it? You're listening to Horlicks FM. Okay, time for traffic update. Mr. and Mrs. Jones reversing out of their driveway. They got no money. They can't play proper music. It's all this.
1: Remember this from Leo Sayer?
0: Yeah, I do. You played it 20 minutes ago. That's interesting. I'm glad they make you feel like dancing, Leo, because the fact is, you make me feel like driving my car into a brick wall. I got back recently, because I've been away, and which helps, doesn't it? I always think, if you want to get back, go away first. It's important. Because otherwise people notice, in fact. You do. You make an idiot. You go, I'm back! We haven't been anywhere. Oh, no, sorry. Got back, right? Found my car being broken into, right? And I'd had my radio stolen. I hadn't had my radio stolen. I got one of these radios that you take out with you. Someone had broken in and stolen the space it goes in. I thought, that's great. I've had a surreal burglary. There's someone going around a pub somewhere in London going, do you want to buy some space? I ring the police, right? Straight away, I get a letter from them. 4 days later. Get his letter. You know what his letter says? It says, dear victim. I thought, that's nice, isn't it? That's a nice way to address you. Dear victim. They might as well put, dear loser. Oh, boo-hoo-hoo. So life has finally happened. Plus, in the corner of the page was a picture of a bumblebee, which I presume had something to do with Operation Bumblebee. I mean, I don't know. It was either that or it was a policeman down the station with a load of notepaper left over from when he was 7. I mean, I was imagining him colouring in down the station, yeah.
2: This would cheer him up, wouldn't it? Lend us your yellow. Can I borrow your yellow, please? Someone left the lid off mine. It's dried up.
0: Yeah, 2 days later, the policeman at my door said, we couldn't find your radio, but we've done a picture of it for you. There you are. Right, well, the point is, I've had an immobiliser fitted to my car, which is a new thing. I'm very pleased with it. What happens now? If someone breaks into my car again, it cuts their legs off. Which I think is fair. He came to immobilise me, and yet I immobilised him. I mean, in trouble with the law once, you know, I was going down a bus lane, and I couldn't resist. You know what it's like? You get stuck in traffic. It's like looking at a water slide on a hot day, isn't it? You just think, you just look at it, you say, oh, I must have a go on that. Just this once, I'm going to treat myself. I did. I had a go. I thought I got busted. I was going, busted is a big word to use for such an, you know.
1: Yeah, the law, man, they come down on me.
0: They threw the book at me, man, they did. They threw away the key. Why? What do you do? I was going down a bus lane. I was going down a bus lane, and I was in a yellow Fiat 127, which is what alerted the constable. Comes out, and he stops me. Comes to the window of the car. You know what he says, are you a bus? I didn't know what to think. I mean, you know, I was confused, in fact. I was. I didn't know how to answer this. I'd just woken up. It was, you know, I thought, Jesus Christ, am I a bus? I don't know. Maybe I'm a bus. He must have asked me for some reason. Maybe I'm a bus. I'm one of these people. I've forgotten what I am. I'm a bus. I thought I was a person. I'm not a bus. And then I pulled myself together and I thought to myself, I might be able to lie my way out of this. So I said to him, I said, you're new to traffic, aren't you? He gets his book out. He's going to do me for it, right? Amazingly. Just as this happens, another yellow Fiat 127 pulls up behind me. So I said, ha! Isn't that just typical? Yeah, now I had him confused. I had him confused. He was going, all right, fair enough, Gov, off you go.
2: Thank you, officer.

0: is it? What's caught fire now?
1: Nothing. It's just the polythene off these chairs. You can keep your hair on. Don't think it's looking too bad in here now. We'll be able to hold the housewarming next week after all.
0: Thought you'd have had enough of housewarmings after our last place burnt to the ground. Is there any need for all this packaging these days? Look at all this. What did this have in it? The Taj Mahal?
1: That was the food mixer. I'll need that to send it back when it goes wrong.
0: Acres of ruddy polystyrene here. Look at it. The ultimate proof that we're descended from apes. The second you take it out of the box, it's completely and utterly useless. What are we supposed to do with this now? You can't fold it up, you can't squash it.
1: Will you stop that? Now there's little white globules everywhere. Gone right into the carpet like dandruff, and you know the vacuum cleaner's not coming till Monday.
0: I'm sorry, it's all this upheaval. New house, new street. I'm not used to living in modern places. I don't fit in them properly. They all look the same to me as it is.
1: Yes. Well, if we'd got a decent settlement from the insurance, we might have got somewhere else, but we didn't. So we just have to make the best of it. Can you get that while I put this rubbish out the back?
2: Ah, yes, it is you. I thought it was. I thought I was right. Remember me? Nick Sweeney? Outward Bound for the Elderly? I called round that day and you told me to piss off. Yeah, I thought it was you. Yeah. When I looked out the window this morning and saw you kicking that kiddie's tricycle off the lawn, I said to Mother, oh dear, here's trouble. We better evacuate the street. No, I'm just joking with you, sir. Mr. Meldrew, isn't it? You're 19, Riverbank, I'm 21.
0: Oh, right. How are you?
2: Yeah, just myself and Mother, who's housebound, unfortunately. But there we are, you can't do anything about it, can you? And no, to be honest, it's nice to see this house occupied again after all this time. Silly, isn't it? People being put off just because of what happened here. What difference does it make?
0: I know, it's... What do you mean? Because what happened here?
2: Well, what does it matter now? I mean, what does it matter what happened to old Mr. Gittings up in that bathroom? Now, as I say,
0: old Mr. Gittings? What about old Mr. Gittings? What happened to him in the bathroom?
2: Well, I don't think we want to dwell on the gory details, do we? It's not a very nice subject for discussion, is it, really? Chasing people around the house with a meat axe and all that? And in any case, those Marley tiles are very good. They reckon they got most, if not all, the blood off in the end. You might find the odd dried-up speck in the grouting, but I wouldn't worry about it. No, I shouldn't really have brought it up in the first place.
0: Dried-up specks in the grouting?
2: Oh, now, talking of bathrooms, I wonder if I could be so bold as to ask you not to use your lavatory after 12:30 at night.
0: What?
2: Only it sets off a noise, a bit like an air raid siren our side. It goes right through all the pipes in our loo for about 5 or 10 minutes.
0: Oh, right. At what time would you like me to hold my bladder and till in the morning? 8 o'clock be all right for you. Or I could keep dancing a sailor's hornpipe round the room till 5:30 if you prepare it.
2: Oh, you are kind, Mr. Meldrew. You sure that's not putting you out at all?
0: Not at all. We'll keep a couple of buckets on the bedside table.
2: That's an amusing idea, isn't it? by the way, I nearly forgot why I called. This package came through our door by mistake. I think it must be yours. Well, I better pop along for now, and if you need anything, remember, I'm only 6 inches away.
0: Yes, how very comforting.
1: Was that our new neighbour? You might have called me.
0: Told you there was something odd been going on in this house, didn't I? Didn't I say, when we found that outline of a body in the bathroom floor? All that rubbish the estate agent kept giving us about kids messing about with a box of chalks. Knew damn well he was hiding something. What the hell's this one is at home?
1: What does it look like? A sock. Is that in that envelope? Who's it from?
0: Dear Mr. Bildrew, thank you for your letter concerning your missing luggage and the list of contents. As yet, we've been unable to trace these, although we believe the enclosed may belong to you, assuring you of our utmost attention at all. What is this? What is it, then? After 6 months scouring the Aegean Peninsula for our belongings, one bloody sock?
1: Well, it's better than nothing.
0: How? How is it better than nothing? Hang on, I'll just slip it on. Saw my other leg off and hop around to the Greek embassy to say thank you. One sock. Never known anything so loopy in all my natural born days.
1: baths all free now if you want to go in.
0: Yes. I don't think I'll bother tonight.
1: I've just run the water for you.
0: No, I'll leave it till the morning now, I think.
1: All right. How long's this got to go on for?
0: What?
1: What? You! Too terrified to set foot inside your own shower. I don't wonder people go slaughtering each other in this house. It all happened over a year ago. It was tragic, I know, but it's just one of those things.
0: Just one of those things? When a woman's body's been diced up like a gherkin in your wash basin? I don't know what's still lurking up there in those pipes, do we? Might be an elbow or something lodged in the overflow. I mean, you move into a new neighborhood, you don't know what anybody's like, do you? We've been living next door to the Manson family. 3 times he came round here this afternoon, asking if we were all right for slug pellets. And what about that mother of his he keeps talking about? I notice you never actually see her, do you?
1: No. Well, I expect that's because he's had her stuffed and locked up in the cellar. I told you this would happen, didn't I?
0: What?
1: If you stayed up to watch that Alfred Hitchcock film. I told you it would only put ideas in your head. It would be Invasion of the Body Snatchers all over again, having to sleep all night with a bedroom light on. But oh, no. He's a perfectly pleasant, nice young man. I just wish you'd look... 4291. Oh, hello, Mr. Sweeney. Yes, we did flush it. A short while ago, I'm afraid. Did you... Oh, dear, is it? No, funnily enough, there's no noise at all outside. Right. He's going to hold the phone next to the cistern in his loo so we can hear. Oh, yes. Yes, I can hear that. It is a bit of a racket, isn't it? Well, we'll try not to in future. Yes. I'm sorry to have disturbed you. Night-night. I'll ring the water company tomorrow, see if they can sort it out.

0: It is, evening.
1: I am
0: a spokesman for the Ministry of, communications. And we thought it would be a good idea if I came along this evening and told you all what was, I mean, try to explain the whole, put you in it, the picture as to what the folk up at the ministry think they're doing, and I should know what they're doing because I am one of them. I should know what I'm doing, but I don't want you to think that we at the the ministry are sitting down on our fat chance we get to sit down, because we are constantly on each other's toes and secretaries. Secretaries are buzzing around, making tea and ends meet, and each girl giving her utmost to whoever needs it. And when I say her utmost, I mean most of her ut. Not that I want you to think that we have anything to hide. The Ministry of Communications cannot be compared with, I mean, it's nothing like a water closet, Watergate. As the ministry himself said, we don't want any bugs in this ministry. I'm the only big bug around here. Yes, I think that's what he said. And of course, he's absolutely parched. Perfectly right. I say, it's damn stifling in here. Does anyone mind if I open a bottle? Oh, thank you very much. Because it does get damn hot in here, you know. Oh, that's it. Oh. Oh. Now, thirdly, I come to my second point. Inflation. Dr. Kissinger, of whom it has been said many times, and indeed, who am I? Who am I? Oh, yes. Who am I? A mere moss bros to ask. He said at the last Common Market Assembly, and here I quote, trousers to cleaners, liquid paraffin boots. And what a sorry picture that presents of the country today. We stand here figuratively speaking at the crossroads. Men of the women of this country having been taken to the cleaners, trouserless, slipping and sliding, our boots filled with liquid paraffin, on the downward path that leads to the upward spiral of inflation, knowing that we must move in ever-decreasing circles, finally disappearing up our only chance and sleep it off. Sweat it out. Back to back, noses to the wall, best foot forward, knees together and legs astride. We must all push in the same direction. And I will be the first to join in the fun. Bearing in mind that I include women in this because women are, in a sense, lumped together. At least the ones I know are. Finally, in confusion, I would like to say unequivocal, but I can't. But what I can say is this: peace. Peace, that's what we all want. And we cannot get this alone. We must combine with the best of the rest of Europe. And that is why I am meeting the French Minister for Communications directly after this broadcast. In his own words, we go out and get peace together.

0: Karen, ready for your driving lesson?
1: Yes.
0: Let's see, this will be number...
1: 79. Well, that was my age last birthday.
0: Lovely. Well, I'll just get an instructor.
1: Okay.
0: Mr. Jackson again.
1: Hi.
0: Mr. Jackson! Miss Buchanan's here.
2: What is the door? What's the door?

0: you on your last lesson.
1: She was showing me the other way out a car. Ah.
0: The other way?
1: Ah, through the windscreen. I think that was some emergency stop, that. I went skating along the road like a human cannonball.
0: Didn't you have your seatbelt on?
1: The seat came with me. I don't want to go. She's a menace. I don't want to go. The other week, we overtook a motorbike.
0: So?
1: We were reversing at the time. She's murder. She drives everywhere at 90 miles an hour.
0: You've got dual controls. Put your foot on the brake.
1: That's with my foot on the brake. There's flames and smoke coming out the tyres. The fire brigade chases us all over the place. His bell's ringing. It never catches us. The other week there, she killed a wee dog. A poor wee defenseless puppy.
2: Well, it shouldn't have been in the middle of the road.
1: We were on the pavement. Please, don't let me. The poor wee dog, I mean, that ran up a close. She still got it. And I'm next, so I don't want to go.
0: You must go. This school guarantees that every pupil will pass their test. Eventually. Now listen, your retirement's coming up soon. You don't want to risk your pension.
1: I don't want to risk my bloody life.
0: Okay. The car's outside.
2: Oh, which one's ours?
1: That's the usual one, all dents and bumps. And the roof hanging up.
2: Oh, I don't like that one. The brakes squeal when I go round the corner.
1: That's not the brakes, that's me. Oh, please explain to her, would you? Tell her we've got to drive on the left-hand side of the road. It's definitely important that we drive on the left. That's the arrangement we've made with all the other cars. Matter how attractive the shops are the other day. We've got to drive on the left. It's the law. Please explain that. Tell her.
0: I'm sure you've got that.
2: All right.
0: You've got that.
2: Come on then.

I'd like to have been a judge. But I never had the Latin. I never had sufficient Latin to get through the rigorous judging exams. They're very rigorous, the judging exams. They're noted for their rigour. People come staggering out saying, oh my God, what a rigorous exam. So I become a miner instead. A coal miner. They're not so rigorous, the mining exams. They only ask you one question. They say, who are you? And I got 75% on that. So I was allowed to join the mining community. The only trouble with the mining community is that conversation tends to be a bit on the boring side. If you want to hear a boring conversation, just pop down my mind. Stuff like, hello, I've just found a lump of coal. Have you really? Oh yes, no doubt about it. This black substance is coal, all right. Jolly good, the very thing we're looking for. I've tried to inject a little intellectual substance to conversation down the mine. I said to a fellow miner the other day, I said, have you heard of Marcel Proust? He said, no, he must work down another mine. So I explained to him that Marcel Proust is a very famous writer who used to dip biscuits in his cup of tea and suck on the biscuits, and all his memories come flooding back, and he wrote them down into wonderful novels. But I've done a bit of writing myself.

written a book called My Experiences Down the Mine. It's very largely based on my experiences down the mine. It's the story of this man who comes down the mine one day and he sees a lump of coal. And he grabs hold of it and throws it on a trolley, which disappears down a long dark tunnel, and he never sees it again. It's a very short story, but it is extremely boring. I took it along to a publisher and he confirmed my opinion. He said it was, without doubt, the most boring story he'd ever read in all his life. And he's not a man who's given to superlatives. He said, the trouble with your story is that it lacks everything. You name it, it lacks it. And above all, it lacks the elements of sex and violence, so vital in these troubled times. So I've rewritten it a bit. I've given it a new title. I've called it Sex and Violence Down the Mine. And chapter one begins with these three nude ladies, Beryl, Stella, and Margaret. And they are completely nude. And they're wandering around the desert, violently. Nude and violent, they wander around the desert. Every day they get more violent. Every day they get more nude. Till eventually the leader of the nude violent ladies, Beryl Whittington, sees a disused mine shaft. Come on, girls, she shouts. A wicked glint in her eye. Let's all rush down that mine shaft and do disgusting things to each other. So, as one man, the three nude, violent ladies rush down the mine shaft and start doing disgusting things to each other. They start hurling lumps of coal at each other, nudely and violently. They hurl the lumps of coal till they're all black and blue from bruises and covered in coal dust, and they sink exhausted in a coma to the floor. Now comes the wry twist. Miner, whose character is very loosely based upon myself, happens upon the three nude, violent, comatose ladies. But as they're all black and blue from bruises and covered in coal dust, he mistakes them for lumps of coal. And he grabs hold of them and throws them on a trolley, which disappears down a long dark tunnel, and he never sees them again.

0: seen this afternoon as young and old flee in countless thousands. Their aim to get as far as possible from the city that was until this morning. For at midday it was announced quite brutally that Peterborough would become European City of Culture 1991.
1: People ask you, why us? Why us? There's been no record of any culture in Peterborough whatsoever. Not since 1971 when the King Singers bombed at the Pavilion. Now you can't move for Joan Bakewell and Peter Maxwell Davis and what's that white-faced clown from Channel 4? Muriel Grey, that's it. We're off out of here.
0: The shock announcement came at noon from London's notorious South Bank.
2: The people of Peterborough, they got nothing to worry about at all, as long as they observe the curfew and don't interfere with the lawful execution of the arts.
3: Otherwise?
2: Well, otherwise I'll be forced to use the ultimate deterrent, you know, an evening with Cleo Lane and Johnny Dankwood.
4: And that's it for this edition of the Comedy Hour. The comedy today was supplied by the two Ronnies, Jack D, One Foot in the Grave, Ricky Fulton, Peter Cook, and Smith and Jones. Musically, we've heard Eric Clapton, Celine Dion, Paul McCartney, Gary Barlow, Wet Wet Wet, and Bob Seger. And we go out with the Moody Blues. It's been nice having your company today. Take care of yourselves till we meet again. Bye-bye.

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2: Someday in 1973, probably a Wednesday, Don and I decided to try to write songs together. And this first week we tried to write, we wrote two songs, and this is one of them.

Thank you. This next tune is a tune off my last solo album. Wrote this with Mr. Mike Campbell and our good friend J.D. Souther, who, as you know, wrote a lot of the Eagles tunes with us. It took 42 years to write and about 4 minutes to sing, so...

We didn't think getting back together was quite as legitimate unless we had some new material, so we're going to put forth several new songs for you this evening. This first one, Timothy B. Schmidt is going to sing for you. This is called Love Will Keep Us Alive.

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1: This is a really new song.
2: We made it up an hour ago.
1: The third verse is a kind of a multiple choice kind of thing. And I probably won't remember any of them. So

It's so beautiful.

There's another one off the Hotel California album. Thank you. You've heard of How the West Was Won. Well, this is sort of about how the West was lost. It's called The Last Resort. Here we go.

quite a thrill for us veterans tonight to be up here playing together again. 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It's nice to be back playing with you guys. It's a lot of fun. And we hope you all have had a good time. Thanks for helping us get through this verse, and it's all downhill from here.

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1: Hello and welcome to the Golden Years, 60 minutes of pure nostalgia as we take you back to 1960.
2: Milestone in naval history was passed at Barrow-in-Furness. The thousands making their way to the shipyard were in at the birth of Britain's first nuclear submarine. With rain threatening, umbrellas for the royal party were in good supply. For this, very properly, was a royal occasion. Fittingly, too, it was Trafalgar Day, and the whole town turned out. Escorting the Queen was Vickers Armstrong chairman Sir Charles Dunphy. Significantly, the nuclear submarine was called Dreadnought. That was the name of the first battleship of the modern era. The battleships have passed, and Dreadnought, with Commander Sanborn as captain, will be part of an underwater fleet securing the free world, fantastically to be defended from the ocean depths. Defense Chief Earl Mountbatten was with the launching party. 3,500 tons of submarine costing £20 million, Dreadnought was dispatched to its proper element by Her Majesty the Queen.
3: I name this ship Dreadnought. May God bless her and all who serve in her.

Palace of Westminster awaited the arrival of Her Majesty the Queen. Escorted by the household cavalry, the Queen and Duke rode in the Irish coach from Buckingham Palace.

This is the established pattern of the royal arrival on this state occasion. Centuries have passed since the monarch rode to Westminster to give instructions to his legislators. In the constitutional monarchy of today, the sovereign takes no part in framing the legislative program. But the opening of Parliament retains the grandeur that has invested it for centuries. Anomalously, by withdrawing from all controversial affairs of government, the monarchy has strengthened its hold upon the affections of the people.

0: It is now time for the Lord Great Chamberlain to convey the imperial crown to the royal robing room. The whole ceremonial of the state opening is performed with measured dignity, befitting its long and honored tradition. The distinguished company in the chamber of the House of Lords rose as the Queen entered, slowly proceeding towards the throne from which, for the seventh time in her reign, she was to deliver the royal speech. As always, the legislative program outlined therein was prepared by the government and referred to measures which the ministers proposed to introduce in the forthcoming session.
1: My lords and members of the House of Commons, I pray that the blessing of Almighty God may rest upon your councils.
0: The ceremony was now completed. The distinguished company had witnessed one more state opening, the beginning of the second session of the present Parliament. The continuity of democratic government is preserved. It is the privilege of this nation to enjoy the freedom of constitutional monarchy. Effective parliamentary government began at Westminster. It has survived the numerous changes of history and is still a model to the world. And how splendidly Her Majesty becomes her royal office.

0: For the first time for days, there was a feeling of hope in the General Assembly. Only Khrushchev and his servants were silent as Mr. McMillan made his way to the rostrum. Here, everyone felt, was a man of real leadership stature in the free world. It was to the Russians that the Prime Minister largely addressed himself.
1: This 15th Assembly of the United Nations must be of great significance in world affairs. And indeed, never since its foundation has one of our sessions been attended by so many international figures or commanded such wide public attention. Its influence is continually growing. Like all organizations, it can no doubt be improved. The President of the United States made certain suggestions for this purpose, which I greatly welcome. The Soviet proposal, if I may say so, seems calculated to have the opposite effect, for it would extend the veto, with all its embarrassments, into the realm of the Secretariat. As for the Secretary General, I would like to associate myself and my country with the wide expression of confidence in his energy, resourcefulness, and above all, integrity.
0: Khrushchev violently disagreed.
1: Mr. Khrushchev has said once more in this meeting, and made it the main reason for this, of the vital need of world disarmament. We need to work patiently and sincerely. But all the time we need to remember that the hopes of millions of people are fixed upon us in this assembly. And for their sake, we must not fail.

One of our cameramen went behind the scenes to see what the Metropolitan Police have up their sleeve. This fine body of 50-year-olds, that's the average age, are the first of the new traffic wardens in training to keep the traffic flowing. Mostly former servicemen, they soon finish their basic training. How can we prevent the ever-increasing traffic halting into one big jam? Parking meters in the city of Westminster have done something, but there are still scores of streets and squares being turned into unofficial car parks. What can you do? You've got to park somewhere. All right, but not in the wrong places, says Scotland Yard. So, from now on, the traffic wardens will see that parking meter rules are observed, as well as informing motorists where they can park, and coming down on those who do so in forbidden spots. And it's all going to be done courteously. No slanging matches, just say, what awful weather we're having, sir, and fine him £2. Here's a car that's overstayed its time. So take the number, out with a fine book, and when the driver comes back, he gets a friendly intimation that he must send the money by post. Parking penalties remain, but other offences carry a fine of £2.

state occasion at the Paris Opera. And could there be anywhere two men more utterly different than Khrushchev and De Gaulle? On the whole, Kay has had a friendly welcome by the French. And as he and President De Gaulle have one thing in common, that they can both be a bit on the inflexible side, they understand each other and get along pretty well. When it came to the reception and banquet in Mr. Kay's honor, Geiger counters were run over the food, as they couldn't let him have anything radioactive. In the south, the Russian leader was shown the pumping station at Pishkru, used in the irrigation of a large area once barren. Madame Khrushchev has gone down very well everywhere. Kay was rather embarrassingly presented with a lamb, but was equal to the occasion. He couldn't refuse a symbol of peace. As well as his wife, he had his daughters with him, a family touch which seemed to appeal to the French. Nearby, at the ancient city of Nîmes, there was a dancing display in the Roman amphitheater, which is nearly 2,000 years old. It made a welcome break in Khrushchev's very crowded program, while France exploded another bomb. A Comet 4B arrived at Moscow Airport from London, inaugurating the new service between the two capitals. The pipers played to strengthen Anglo-Russian friendship. We hope somebody told the Russians, or they might have got a different idea. Why pipers? Because the chairman of the BEA, Lord Douglas, added weight to the occasion by making the trip himself, and he's a Scot. The other day, folks living near London Airport complained to him about the noise of comets. Now Moscow's getting a bit of it. The comet will make two trips a week, carrying 86 passengers in 3.5 hours, half the previous flying time. If

Polaris, the missile that's fired from underwater, wonder weapon of even this miracle age. Atomic submarine Washington put to sea with two Polaris aboard, ready for firing test. The Washington is equipped to carry 16 missiles. Now her crew are about to make naval history, all set for the dramatic countdown 50 feet below surface. And there she goes. Success at the first attempt. In real war, the submarine could fire all the 16 she would have aboard inside 15 minutes. And up comes the second one. Both missiles hit targets 1,100 miles away. Congratulations were sent on behalf of the whole nation by President Eisenhower.

Her Majesty led her people in Great Britain's reception of an old and tried friend, the President de Gaulle. As the train from Gatwick Airport drew into Victoria, the royal family, cabinet ministers, and other notables waited to bid most hearty welcome to the head of the French state, Charles de Gaulle. Almost 20 years ago, he came to London, his beloved France defeated, to raise the standard of resistance. He came now as president of a resurgent nation upon which he has conferred political stability, a blessing denied it for more than 40 years. That he should have done so mainly by force of character and an integrity unique in French governing circles is the political miracle of our time. President had greeted all the members of the royal family present, Her Majesty presented the Prime Minister, his colleagues, and others of distinction assembled in de Gaulle's honor. Some of the ministers have been to France to meet him, but since June 1944, he has not been to England. It is said he once vowed not to come back here except as French head of state.

watchers in the front row saw that the visitor was deeply moved. He was renewing acquaintance with the city of his four-year exile, the London where he bargained for recognition when he had no asset except burning faith. Into Buckingham Palace, a state visitor drove President de Gaulle. It was the Queen's first appearance in public since the birth of Prince Andrew.

0: Hall of Columns was packed for the most dramatic trial that even Russia has staged for many years. Francis Gary Powers, U.S. pilot of the U-2 espionage plane, had pleaded guilty and could only hope that the sentence passed by the three judges, Lieutenant General Boris Adebsky presiding, would be lenient. As was expected, Prosecutor Rudenko did not ask for the death penalty. Even so, Powers could have got 15 years. The best that defense counsel Mikhail Grinev could expect for his client was a somewhat lighter sentence. Powers' mother, father, and wife, even earlier in the trial, were tragic figures. Against Powers, there was little hate at the end. Russia directed her venomous attack largely against America itself. For all the world, as if Soviet spies were not in every Western country. Powers got 10 years. In Washington, President Eisenhower was asked by pressmen about the charge that America herself had been on trial.
1: You're trying to say that they are condemning the United States in the whole before world opinion. Well, I think they have no case whatsoever. The number of spies that we have caught, and in the cases of bribery and subversion, which have been proved all over the world, denies any validity whatsoever, this kind of a

Huddersfield, led by the mayor, said, "Welcome home, Anita Lonsborough." Winner of the gold medal for the Olympic breaststroke event, Anita was heroine of her native town. Father and mother were with her at the town hall, admiring the handsome medal won in competition with the best swimmers from all over the world. Outside, Anita once more heard the cheers of the thousands who turned out in her honor. Huddersfield folk don't let themselves go for nothing, but now they had somebody worth cheering. They put heart and soul into acclaiming Anita Lonsborough. The Olympics themselves. If Anita's success in the breaststroke was expected, only insiders hope for a gold medal for Britain in the 50-kilometer walk. Not exactly a pleasant stroll either in the broiling heat of Rome in a record late summer. Somewhere in that bunch was the 27-year-old insurance clerk from Cranford, Middlesex, Donald Thompson. Still 3 miles to go with the leading walkers in fine fettle. Ljunggren of Sweden left, won 12 years ago, but Don Thompson was now leaving him behind. It didn't look as if the Englishman could possibly lose. He'd had a special steam bath rigged up at his home, and after daily doses of that, he found the Rome heat almost cool. Lowering the Olympic record by 2.5 minutes, Don won by 60 yards in 4 hours, 25 and a half minutes. A well-won gold medal for Donald Thompson.

0: St. Mark's, North Audley Street, with famous jockey Lester Piggott about to come under starter's orders in the matrimonial stakes. Or should I say handicap? The best man was John Sutcliffe, an assistant trainer. Lester's father contributed to the general racing atmosphere, and the bride was pretty Susan Armstrong, daughter of the popular Newmarket trainer, Sam Armstrong. Lester Piggott was only 14 when he was seen to be on the threshold of genius. He is now 24, and since boyhood he's won two derbies, most of the big races, and hundreds of winners all told. He's lived for racing ever since he can remember. He's a man, now a married man. No racing today, just the reception, then off to the airport to begin the honeymoon in the south of France. He'll be back for the opening of the flat season. Susan, as a trainer's daughter, appreciates that. And Lester, happy as they make 'em, past the post with his own favorite. The most publicized soldier since Napoleon, Elvis Presley, with girlfriend Priscilla Beaulieu to see him off, was leaving Frankfurt at the end of his army service. So it was farewell to military glory and to 16-year-old Priscilla. What fame for that girl to have been a friend of the Emperor of Rock and Roll. At Fort Dix, New Jersey, newsreels, TV, the press, the lot, told the world how Elvis came marching home. For 17 interminable months, the cats hadn't seen him. What a price to pay for national defense. But he was home at last, Nancy Sinatra at his side, and the pelvis was all set to take up his career where he laid it down, to keep the enemies of Uncle Sam on their side of the curtain. And have you noticed we don't hear half so much talk of that Cold War nowadays? 1 o'clock, 2 o'clock, 3 o'clock. Quiet, everybody. Elvis is going to speak to the nation.
1: Sobering army life changed your mind about rock and roll?
2: Sobering army life. No, it hasn't. It hasn't changed my mind because I was in tanks for a long time, you see. And they rock and roll.

Stanley Wilson, £100,000 pool's winner, was back home with wife, children, and in-laws. And in Hull, he was bigger news in the fish war. One-month-old baby Alan was the only calm one. At the other end of the family, George and Alice Stevens were overjoyed. That £100,000 check is going to change all their lives. Stanley's boss welcomed the lucky 40-year-old joiner, and all his workmates gave him a pat on the back. Stan earned about £12 a week here, but the next item was to adjourn to the local for drinks all round. It was fabulous. He got 24 points and £100,000 for a penny. That's the way to invest money. Win the pools and the government can squeeze credit till they're blue in the face. Newest object at Windscale Cumberland is the 135-foot diameter steel casing of the new type gas-cooled reactor. The reactor vessel will contain the graphite core and fuel elements loaded through stubs in the dome of the vessel. The intense heat generated will be used to make steam through the boiler tubes, just as is done by coal or oil in the pre-atomic power station. Four heat exchangers, each made in three sections, were brought to the site to be put into the reactor. That's putting it in very simple terms, but it took a lot of difficult manipulating to accomplish it. Advanced gas-cooled reactor is expected to be generating electricity by October next year. Being enclosed in steel, it will not be dangerous to the neighborhood if a radioactive leak occurs. Hence, it will be safe to build similar reactors near the built-up areas needing electricity. They won't have to be in the wilderness, miles from anywhere. A big step in the right direction.

man for which thousands outside the Abbey had waited several hours had now arrived. To the west door came the glass coach bearing Her Royal Highness the Bride. People near had their first glimpse of the wedding gown. It was perhaps surprising in its simplicity. This was a tense moment for the Queen, Queen Mother, and Bridegroom.

0: to be in the Abbey remarked the quite astonishing beauty of the princess, radiant in her happiness as never before. The Archbishop of Canterbury waited to receive the bride and groom as they approached the Fallstools.
1: Margaret Rose, wilt thou have this man to thy wedded husband, to live together after God's ordinance in the holy estate of matrimony? Wilt thou obey him and serve him, love, honor, and keep him in sickness and in health, and forsaking all other, keep thee only unto him so long as ye both shall live?
2: I will.
1: Those whom God hath joined together, let no man put asunder.
0: They were now married and made their way to the chapel to sign the registers. The bride and bridegroom now reappeared before the vast congregation. The 50 minutes magical solemnity of the marriage service was over. By the west door, the princess and her husband emerged into the outer world, which they would now walk together, joined in holy matrimony. To the little bridesmaids, there was an affectionate wave. Then the waiting thousands really let themselves go. At last they saw Princess Margaret as a wife.

0: career of a man on top of the world. 43, U.S. president, pretty wife, lovely daughter. What more could any man wish? Jack Kennedy was born into a rich family whose fortunes were built up in the land of opportunity. But 110 years ago, his great-great-grandfather lived outside New Ross, Dungannstown, Ireland. Starvation faced him in his tiny farm cottage, and he emigrated to America. Josephine Ryan, Jack's cousin, lives close by. New Ross was excited when Jack was elected. Where are they off to? Maybe emigrating too to try their luck. The youngest ever president won't take office till January, but his election has been a tonic to America. He promises the new policy that will put the United States back into world leadership.
1: I ask your help in this effort, and I can assure you that every degree of mind and spirit that I possess will be devoted to the long-range interests of the United States and to the cause of freedom around the world. So now my wife and I prepare for a new administration and for a new baby. Thank you.

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Shouting and shooting, I can't let them catch me. I have to make

man out was best man Colin Hicks, and then came his brother, the bridegroom himself, fabulous Tommy Steele. Between 2,000 and 3,000 ecstatic fans gave the rock and roll idol the show business welcome of the year. Tommy Steele was getting married. Except Soho Square, there wasn't a square in sight. There in force was the entertainment world. Army Games' Harry Fowler arrived. And then Andrew Ray and his wife. Sydney James with Ancott. And taking up her share of Soho Square, Hattie Jakes. And now the bride. Tommy's choice was the former Windmill Theatre girl, 23-year-old Anne Donahue. She is a Roman Catholic. And though Tommy isn't, special dispensation had been given for them to marry at St. Patrick's Soho Square. For Anne, it was a white wedding. Father Bebb made them man and wife. It was a friendly marriage service, a blend of the solemn and informal.

0: Johnny and Anne now made their way to the vestry to sign the register. Meanwhile, more fans than ever were pressing round the church door to give a reception such as not even Tommy Steele had known before. That was the first kiss outside the church. It was their big day, and Tommy and Anne were enjoying every second of it. There was no hurry, but if they were going to get away, the Bobbies would have to help. They did. So, it was the Savoy next stop. A proper do and all the trimmings, mate, was what Tommy promised the 300 guests. And Jimmy Edwards and all the rest reveled in the fun. Scores of times they toasted the health and happiness of the newlyweds. And so say all of us.
1: And that's how it was in 1960. The news clips were courtesy of British Pathé News and Telstar. And I've enjoyed your company today. Take care of yourselves till we meet again. Bye-bye.

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1: Do you feel that you are being held back by your reading ability? Would you love to read to your grandchildren or understand important letters without asking others to read them to you? 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Read Easy Cheltenham and Gloucester aims to transform the lives of adults in our area who struggle to read. Aimed at those over 18, one-to-one support is provided by a trained reading coach. You'll have 2 half-hour sessions a week in a local library, community centre or cafe that's easy for you both to get to. Following a tried and tested reading programme, you'll work at your own pace, always keeping in mind whatever your end goal may be. As you progress through each of the 5 books, you'll know that you are getting closer and closer to that goal. 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
1: I want to tell you about sepsis. Sepsis is a life-threatening condition. Last year, it killed 48,000 people in the UK. It can lead to shock, multiple organ failure, and even death if not recognised and treated promptly. There is no single sign or diagnostic test, and sepsis is indiscriminate. While it primarily affects very young children, older adults, and people with underlying health conditions, it can sometimes be triggered in those who are otherwise fit and healthy. Sepsis always starts with an infection, such as a chest or urinary tract infection. It is not known why some people develop sepsis in response to these common infections, whereas others don't. How do you spot sepsis in adults? They could have slurred speech or confusion, have extreme shivering or muscle pain, do not pass urine for a whole day, have severe breathlessness. They feel like they are going to die. 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If you or another adult develop any of these signs, it is important to seek urgent medical attention. If you are worried about an infection, call 111 or contact your GP. 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And just ask,

hand in his pocket and he fumbles for a light. She uses for the cigarette that helps to ease the pain, and he swears that he's never coming back again.

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Oh

0: won't you buy me a color TV? Dialing $4 is trying to find me. I wait for delivery each day until 3. 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Oh Lord, won't you buy me a night on the town? 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That's it.
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1: If you notice blood in your pee, don't ignore it. 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Chances are it's nothing serious, but it could be an early sign of kidney or bladder cancer. 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
1: Ever felt like food is sticking when you swallow? 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
1: I didn't think much of it.
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1: You were there, with every breath I needed to take. 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You've drained from my face. Bloodstocks are falling. 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
1: Yeah, yeah, everybody thinks Carol smiles. She smiles all the time. 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
1: I'm sorry, Mr. Lineker. Your son has leukemia. Bang. Your world collapses. You think, is that it? Is that the end? How can we help? Can anybody help? But you never think all those transfusions he'll need. I hope they've got enough blood. We just took it for granted it was there.
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But I wanna know for sure. So come on and hold me tight. You move.

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The power of kindness.

know tomorrow is their future. But for me, just another day. They all gather around me. They seem to know my name. We laugh, tell a few jokes, but it still doesn't ease my pain. I know I can't hide from a memory, though day after day I've tried. I keep saying she'll be back, but today

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1: 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Every Monday, Charlie's can be found at the Butterfly Garden in Bam Furlong Road, Cheltenham. On the second Monday of the month, we have our bereavement group in Gloucester, and we have monthly groups in Lydney and Littledean. For more information, please check our website, charlies.org.uk, or contact us on 01452 939 000. Here's that number again, 01452 939 000. 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
1: 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Here's that number again, 0300 422 3231. You can also visit one of our offices at Cheltenham General Hospital or Gloucestershire Royal Hospital. They're open Monday to Friday from 9 in the morning to 5 in the afternoon. The Cheltenham and Gloucester Hospitals Charity, making hospital life better for everyone you know and love.

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1: 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Here's that number again, 0300 422 3231. You can also visit one of our offices at Cheltenham General Hospital or Gloucestershire Royal Hospital. They're open Monday to Friday from 9 in the morning to 5 in the afternoon. The Cheltenham and Gloucester Hospitals Charity, making hospital life better for everyone you know and love.

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4: 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And I'll repeat that number again, 01594 812 505. 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
1: Every year, 1 man in 10 will be diagnosed with prostate cancer. 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You will not be alone. 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To find out all about us, visit our website or visit our Facebook page. There will always be a warm welcome for you at either of our meetings. Remember, you are not alone. 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
1: In Foster's Restaurant at Gloucestershire Royal Hospital, we offer a wide range of sandwiches, hot and cold snacks, sweet treats, salads, jack of potatoes and a range of hot meals from Monday to Friday, 7:30 a.m. to 6:30 p.m. and at weekends, 8 a.m. to 2:30 p.m. Just follow the signs from the tower block lifts.
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NHS to the test, the Friends and Family Test. It's a short questionnaire you can complete whenever you get care or treatment from us. It's open to everyone, with your answers going to the people making decisions about your local services. You'll be contacted by phone within 24 hours of leaving hospital to ask you for feedback about your stay or outpatient appointment. You can complete a paper version of the Friends and Family Test before you leave the hospital if you prefer. We need to know where things are going well and where they could be improved. So start putting us to the test by asking any of our staff how you can take part.

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Here's that number again, 0300 111 9000. 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
2: 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By the morning, I was really tired and hungry. Then I was offered a place to stay with Gloucestershire Night Stop. 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They were really friendly, I had a room of my own, and they gave me a really big meal. 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
1: What is a heart attack? 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Most heart attacks are caused by coronary heart disease. A heart attack is life-threatening, and you need to have treatment as soon as possible. What are the signs and symptoms of a heart attack? The symptoms of a heart attack are pain or discomfort in your chest that doesn't go away. 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During a heart attack, there is also the risk of having a cardiac arrest. This is when your heart stops pumping blood and normal breathing stops. If you ever think you are having a heart attack, call 999 immediately. Too many people risk their lives by waiting too long to call for an ambulance. If in doubt, call 999. It could save your life.

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1: We are in Inside Gloucestershire. Are you visually impaired and possibly having difficulty in getting out to socialise? 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Here's that number again, 01242 221170. Insight Gloucestershire, helping sight impaired people. 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
1: 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Lymphoma Action,

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1: 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Here's our number again, 01242 250 611. 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
1: Norovirus is the most common cause of stomach bugs and can affect people of any age. Recognising the condition and taking action to prevent its spread is very important. The symptoms of a norovirus infection begin around 12 to 72 hours after you pick up the infection. Symptoms usually last for 12 to 60 hours, but sometimes longer. You may start to feel sick, and this is often followed by vomiting. Many patients will also get watery diarrhea, and some people will have flu-like symptoms. It is very infectious and is easily spread from person to person, and more likely to spread where people are in close proximity. Public places like hospitals and care homes are susceptible to outbreaks of norovirus and may result in ward closures and restricted visiting to help reduce the spread of infection. Do not visit people in hospitals or care homes until 72 hours after your symptoms have gone, and do not visit if you have been in contact with anyone in the last 3 days who has diarrhea or vomiting.

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1: Do you feel that you are being held back by your reading ability? Would you love to read to your grandchildren or understand important letters without asking others to read them to you? Or take your driving test, or get your first job, or even attend college? Read Easy Cheltenham and Gloucester aims to transform the lives of adults in our area who struggle to read. Aimed at those over 18, one-to-one support is provided by a trained reading coach. You'll have 2 half-hour sessions a week in a local library, community centre or cafe that's easy for you both to get to. Following a tried and tested reading programme, you'll work at your own pace, always keeping in mind whatever your end goal may be. As you progress through each of the 5 books, you'll know that you are getting closer and closer to that goal. And we celebrate with you every step of the way, with certificates on completion of each book that for many of our learners is the very first certificate they've ever achieved. If you or someone you know could use this extra reading support, check out the Read Easy website at www.readeasy.org.uk or call Karen on 07984 484 813. Here's that number again, 07984 484 813. Read Easy, helping adults learn to read.

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Hello, and yes, you are in tune with Cotswold Hospital Radio, broadcasting to Cheltenham General and Gloucestershire Royal Hospitals. In the next hour, I'd like to take you back to 1975 to recall some of the local and international news headlines and to recall some of the sports events and entertainments that we enjoyed in that year.

status quo and Down Down, a number one in the charts in January 1975. 1975, the year we're visiting. It was the year Margaret Thatcher beat Ted Heath to become the leader of the Conservative Party. In a referendum, 67.2% of the population voted to stay in the EEC. Ronald Reagan, the ex-governor of California, gave notice that he would run for president of the United States. The Sex Discrimination Act and the Equal Pay Act came into force in December. America launched the Viking space probe to Mars.

0: David Bowie's Space Oddity, his first number one chart success. The Bay City Rollers had two number ones in 1975. The first, Bye Bye Baby.
1: Take me after all I say.

The Bay City Rollers. What news was on the sports pages in 1975? In football, West Ham United beat Fulham 2-0 to win the FA Cup. At Wimbledon, Arthur Ashe beat Jimmy Connors to win the men's championship, and Billie Jean King beat Yvonne Corley in the women's tournament. In motor racing, Niki Lauda became world champion, and our own Graham Hill retired from the sport. At Aintree, Les Gargo won the Grand National, and at Epsom, Grundy won the Derby. Barry Sheen won the Dutch Motorcycle Grand Prix, and Anatoly Karpov became the youngest world chess champion.

Sammy Winnett, one of the most successful country singers of all time, and Stand By Your Man, her only number one success in the UK charts. Elton John had a number one in the States with Lucy in the Sky with Diamonds.

Elton John. What could we watch on the telly if we stayed in during 1975? Bob Monkhouse was introducing Celebrity Squares. John Cleese was the manager at 40 Towers in Torquay. John Hurt took the role of the naked civil servant. And there was Angels, set in a hospital. The comedy series set in Surbiton, The Good Life, began, and the Sweeney were chasing villains. And in India, it ain't half hot, Mum.

0: Bohemian Rhapsody, the first number one for Queen.
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0: More news now from the British newspapers in 1975. In June, Londoners experienced snow. And then, 2 months later, in August, the temperature in London set a record at 32 degrees centigrade. Hospital workers were given a 74% pay rise, while the miners accepted 35%. Inflation in Britain was at 21%, and a colour TV licence was £18. The Queen travelled to the Firth of Forth to open the first North Sea oil pipeline.

Rod Stewart, Sailing. In America, at the 1975 Grammy Awards ceremony, the award for Song of the Year went to Stephen Sondheim's Sending the Clowns, which he'd written for his Broadway show A Little Night Music.

Judy Collins and her recording of the Grammy-winning Send in the Clowns. The award for Record of the Year went to Captain and Tennille for their recording of Neil Sedaka and Howard Greenfield's Love Will Keep Us Together. Neil Sedaka not only had that success, but he took his recording of his own composition, Laughter in the Rain, to the top of the US charts.

0: Laughter in the Rain, Neil Sedaka's number one in the US charts. More international headlines from 1975. Israel and Egypt signed a peace deal, sponsored by Henry Kissinger. The Suez Canal reopened, having been closed for 8 years. And Charlie Chaplin was knighted.
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Van McCoy and The Hustle. There were some very good films at the British cinemas in 1975. The biggest money maker at box offices was Steven Spielberg's Jaws. The Monty Python team were searching for the Holy Grail. Sean Connery and Michael Caine starred in The Man Who Would Be King. Barbara Streisand was Fanny Bryce in Funny Lady, and One Flew Over the Cuckoo Nest.

always adored you. Frankie Valli and his number one in the American charts. And to close our look back at 1975, another American number one, which also reached number four in the UK charts. Glen Campbell telling the story of the Rhinestone Cowboy.

Dan Campbell, like a rhinestone cowboy. Well, I hope you've enjoyed this look back at 1975, and I hope that it brought back some pleasant memories for you.

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1: 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On this show, I'm playing some of the best American country music songs you could wish to hear, so why not stay with me and have a listen? In the first part of the show, I have music by Kenny Chesney, Brad Paisley with Kerry Underwood, and Kerry Hardwick. First up is 45-year-old American country music singer-songwriter Kenny Chesney, who has recorded 20 studio albums, produced more than 40 top 10 singles, and sold over 30 million albums worldwide. Here is his 2010 hit, Ain't Back Yet.

That was Ain't Back Yet by Kenny Chesney. The next track is by Brad Paisley, an American singer-songwriter and musician, whose style crosses between traditional country music and southern rock. The song I'm playing was released in 2011, and it became a number one hit. And here he is duetting with Carrie Underwood. This is Remind Me.

That was Brad Paisley and Carrie Underwood with Remind Me. The next track is by 38-year-old Kerry Hardwick, an American country music artist whose career only spanned 3 years from 2004 to 2007. Here is her first single from 2004, Cowgirls.

0: That was Kerry Hardwick and her 2004 single, Cowgirls. I'll be back after this short message.
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0: Continuing with my Sounds Country show, in the next part, I have music by Kick Brooks, Luke Bryan, Jake Owen and Brantley Gilbert. Now here's a track by Kix Brooks, an American country music artist best known for being one half of the duo Brooks and Dunn for 20 years before going solo in 2010. This next song is off his 2012 solo album, New to This Town. Have a listen to Moonshine Road.

That was Moonshine Road by Kix Brooks. The next country track I have is All My Friends Say, a debut song co-written and recorded in 2007 by American country music artist Luke Bryan. The song became Bryan's first chart entry, spending more than 30 weeks on the Billboard Hot Country Songs charts, where it peaked at number 5.

That was Luke Bryan with All My Friends Say. My next song is from Jake Owen, an American country music artist. Here is his 2011 number one hit, Barefoot Blue Jean Night.

That was Jake Owen with Barefoot Blue Jean Night, which sold over 2 million copies worldwide. Next up is Brantley Gilbert, a 28-year-old American country rock music singer-songwriter. This is his number one hit from 2011, Country Must Be Countrywide.

0: That was Country Must Be Countrywide by Brantley Gilbert. And now here's another short message.
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0: 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The next song is from American country music singer Billy Currington. This became a number one hit for Currington back in 2005. Have a listen to Must Be Doing Something Right.

0: feel that you are being held back by your reading ability? Would you love to read to your grandchildren or understand important letters without asking others to read them to you, or take your driving test, or get your first job, or even attend college? Read Easy Cheltenham and Gloucester aims to transform the lives of adults in our area who struggle to read. Aimed at those over 18, one-to-one support is provided by a trained reading coach. You'll have 2 half-hour sessions a week in a local library, community centre or cafe that's easy for you both to get to. Following a tried and tested reading programme, you'll work at your own pace, always keeping in mind whatever your end goal may be. As you progress through each of the 5 books, you'll know that you are getting closer and closer to that goal. And we celebrate with you every step of the way, with certificates on completion of each book that for many of our learners is the very first certificate they've ever achieved. 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
1: I want to tell you about sepsis. Sepsis is a life-threatening condition. Last year, it killed 48,000 people in the UK. It can lead to shock, multiple organ failure, and even death if not recognised and treated promptly. There is no single sign or diagnostic test, and sepsis is indiscriminate. While it primarily affects very young children, older adults, and people with underlying health conditions, it can sometimes be triggered in those who are otherwise fit and healthy. Sepsis always starts with an infection, such as a chest or urinary tract infection. It is not known why some people develop sepsis in response to these common infections, whereas others don't. How do you spot sepsis in adults? They could have slurred speech or confusion, have extreme shivering or muscle pain, do not pass urine for a whole day, have severe breathlessness. They feel like they are going to die. Their skin may be mottled or discoloured. If you or another adult develop any of these signs, it is important to seek urgent medical attention. 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
1: If you notice blood in your pee, don't ignore it. 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Chances are it's nothing serious, but it could be an early sign of kidney or bladder cancer. Finding it early makes it more treatable. So if you do notice blood in your pee, even just the once, don't make excuses. 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Be clear on cancer.

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1: You were there with every breath I needed to take. 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But where are you now? You've drained from my face. 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NHS Blood Donation. 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
1: Yeah, yeah, everybody thinks Carol smiles. She smiles all the time. 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
1: I'm sorry, Mr. Lineker. 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
1: 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We are able to provide short-term assistance to people in need of our help that require mobility aids such as wheelchairs, commodes, toilet frames and Mowbrays. Due to the constant demand on limited resources, we are only able to loan the equipment for a maximum period of 12 weeks. Whilst we do not make a charge for loan equipment, your donation will enable us to continue to offer this worthwhile and valuable service to others in need in the community. We also hold a new stock of Zimmer frames, 3- and 4-wheeled walkers, commodes, small items and a selection of wheelchairs that could be purchased from us on our website, www.redcross.org.uk, and follow the Get Help link. For more information, call us on Tewkesbury 291743 or Gloucester 726666. Here are those numbers again. Tewkesbury 291743 or Gloucester 726666. The British Red Cross. The power of kindness.

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1: Hello, I'm Peter Grogan, and welcome to the Best of British Classical Music. And

opening the show for us today, the Four Nations Chorus with Isles of Wonder, written to represent music from the four corners of the British Isles, and premiered at the Olympic Games in 2012. Later in the programme, we'll be having contributions from Nicola Benedetti, Charlotte Church and Russell Watson. But first, our featured composer, Howard Goodall, a British creator of musicals, choral music and music for television, for which he's achieved great recognition. In 2009, he was named Composer of the Year at the Classical Brit Awards. Our musical choices today come from the King James Bible Oratorio, which combines the best elements of his instrumental and vocal writing. The first piece, In the Beginning, is performed by Enchanted Voices and Laura Wright, and taken from the opening verse of the Book of John. In the beginning was the Word.

Howard Goodall's I Will Lift Up Mine Eyes, taken from Psalm 121 in the Old Testament, where we stay for our third choice, taken from the Book of Ruth, and is entitled The and Me.

our featured composer Howard Goodall's Thee and Me, taken from the King James Bible Oratorio. And we turn back to the book of John for our fourth selection, when Jesus spoke again to the people and said, "I am the light of the world."

0: New Heaven, A New Earth is our final piece from our featured composer today, Howard Goodall. All the tracks played can be heard on the CD, The Essential Collection, Every Purpose Under the Heaven.
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0: Next artist, Leslie Garrett, is an English soprano and a graduate of the Royal Academy of Music. As principal soprano at English National Opera, she became well known for her performances in productions of Cosy Fan Tutti and Die Fledermaus, and appeared as Mother Abbess in Andrew Lloyd Webber's revival of The Sound of Music. As a recording artist, she has released many solo albums. Soprano in Red received the Gramophone Award for Best-Selling Classical Artist of the Year in 1995. She was also a featured artist on the platinum-selling Perfect Day single, released by the BBC in aid of children in need. In 2002, she was awarded the CBE for her services to music.

Rock'n'Roll, composed by Jacques Offenbach, performed by Leslie Garrett and the London Philharmonia. We move now from Yorkshire to Scotland, where our next artist, Nicola Benedetti, began playing the violin at the age of 4. By the time she was 10, she was studying at the world-famous Yehudi Menuhin School in Surrey. By the age of 15, she was a seasoned performer, and in 2004, she scooped first prize at the prestigious BBC Young Musician of the Year competition, and the outside world's interest in her talent and career snowballed. Our selection from Nicola today is one of the best-known violin pieces, the Meditation from the opera Thaïs, composed by Massenet, and it's an appeal to Thaïs to leave her life of luxury and pleasure and find salvation through God.

0: Meditation from Tice, performed by Nicola Benedetti and the London Symphony Orchestra.
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Russell Watson, the self-styled people's tenor, has been singing since he was a child, became well known after performing in working men's clubs. His debut album, The Voice, was released in 2001, and subsequently he has released six others, becoming arguably the most popular tenor in Britain today. He is in great demand to perform at various football finals, so it's only right that we have him here singing Nessun Dorma.

Russell Watson with Nessun Dorma, or None Shall Sleep, from Puccini's Turandot. And we stay in the world of opera, and indeed with Puccini, and an aria sung for us by Charlotte Church. O mio bambino caro is a soprano aria from the opera Gianni Schicchi, and is sung by Loretta after tensions between her father Schicchi and the family of Ranuccio, the boy she loves, have reached a breaking point. It provides a contrasting interlude expressing lyrical simplicity and single-hearted love. In the atmosphere of hypocrisy, jealousy, double-dealing and feuding in medieval Florence.

Puccini's O Mio Bambino Caro with Charlotte Church and the London Symphony Orchestra and the London Welsh Male Voice Choir. And now from one soprano to another, Camilla Kerslake and a very agile light voice. She has performed as Cosette in London's West End production of Les Miserables, but our chosen track is A Prayer for God to remain present with the speaker throughout life. The hymn is sung at the annual Anzac Day services in Australia and New Zealand, and in some Remembrance Day services in Canada and the United Kingdom.

Camilla Kerslake with Abide With Me, one of the most requested hymns on Hospital Radio. You've been listening to the best of British classical music with me, Peter Grogan. I've enjoyed your company today and look forward to you joining me again. And I'll leave you with Libera and Eternal.

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1: It's good to be here.
0: Nice to see you. You're the chair of the Friends of the Wilson. Tell us a bit about that.
1: Well, the Wilson is Cheltenham Art Gallery and Museum, and it's named after Edward Wilson, the polar explorer, but not only after him, after other members of his family, particularly his father, Dr. Edward Wilson, who was really the leading light in the development of the museum at the end of the 19th century. And he was also a major figure in the town. He was a doctor of medicine, and he did a great deal to establish the Delancey Hospital, for example, and was a major figure. So the name The Wilson reflects the honour the town wants to pay.